now portable. It's like an emotional support animal, but louder.

would say my sacrifice would have been my first marriage. I had actually talked to my ex last week because we have a daughter together. 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It's weird. 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
2: I'm Derek Madden. Here's what's up. Sleep Tokens, Even in Arcadia, has gone gold and netted the band 2 Grammy nominations, but you'll soon be able to hear it in a whole new way. They'll be releasing an instrumental version of the record on August 7th. The band also has instrumental versions of their first 2 albums in stores now.
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2: What are the chances you are listening to this while drinking a nice hot cup of coffee? If so, don't let me stop you. For years, we've been reporting on the health benefits of coffee, and that's not going to stop today. A new study, this one out of Harvard School of Public Health, found that coffee and tea could help lower your risk of developing dementia. People who enjoyed 1 to 3 caffeinated cups a day saw the biggest impact. In addition to the caffeine, coffee contains hundreds of bioactive compounds that can influence inflammation, glucose metabolism, vascular function, and oxidative stress. It's also possible coffee drinkers might be doing other things that keep them healthy. Eating a more balanced diet, getting plenty of exercise, sleep, not smoking, or drinking too much alcohol. And finally, staying socially active. I'm Dr. Sanjay Gupta, helping you live a better life.
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0: 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Big shows coming up, of course, the 26th and 27th June, Treasure Island Amphitheater, Rockin' the Island. You've got Stone Temple Pilots, Skillet, ton of other bands. Wolf Mother locked in June 28th, First Ave. That should be incredible. And also Five Finger Death Punch, August 18th, over at Mystic Lake Amphitheater. 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Coming up, Metallica for good old Kill Everything Joe and his wife Vic, who has to deal with Joe, which is not easy. Plus, we'll do some wage war for Spicy Pat.
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2: Across the Twin Cities Metro, police departments are increasingly looking to the skies for backup. And in some cases, drones may soon beat officers to the scene. Edina is the latest city considering an expanded role for drones in public safety and emergency response, just in case a hedge fund manager's Beamer gets boxed in at the country club valet. Police used drones to search for missing people and track suspects. But now city leaders are evaluating a proposed, quote, drone as first responder program, which would strategically place drones across the city, allowing them to launch within seconds of a 911 call.
3: When I look up into the sky, can I determine which is a police drone and which is just a toy for a ninth grader?
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3: 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Police lights on the police drone?
4: Cool. Yep. 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

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Here's Tim Montana.

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0: 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And Ivan Moody dropped a bunch of tickets right in our lap.
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1: One. 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
1: You can hear it right.

93X, of course, Nirvana. And Chris from Nirvana celebrating his 61st birthday today. I'll never forget when I had to pick Chris up from the airport. And he had his dog, a black lab named Bailey, with him. Made me take him to MGM Liquors, and we almost got kicked out until I told the manager, that's Chris from Nirvana.

0: throwing it down with you every weekend. You're listening to 93X JP, the radio set with you. Check out the pit tonight from 10 to midnight. Cato and Graham come in. Trash the damn place. And this week on the pit, sponsored by Live Nation Slayer Show, Mystic Lake Amphitheater, going down September 4th. They've got, you know, Down, Suicidal Tendencies, and Hatebreed with them at that show. That will be insane. They're going to be blowing out tickets for that. On top of that, more free tickets for Between the Buried and Me at the Varsity Theater coming up the 30th. They're going to be blasting some Brand New Loathe, some Seven Dust, some Periphery. On top of that, some old school Slipknot, some Judas Priest. So if you like hardcore heavy tunes, you like to party, check out the pit tonight with Cato Graham, 10 until midnight. They do that thing. Coming up, we've got Limp Bizkit for Kenny out of Columbia Heights, or as I like to say, the Heights of Columbia. Plus, we're going to do some Bad Omens for Nate in Hudson.
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4: If you're someone who isn't super active, just thinking about the amount of exercise you're supposed to get every week can feel daunting. 75 minutes of vigorous exercise, 150 minutes of moderate intensity exercise. It's a lot. But I have some good news for you in the form of a recent study out of Norway. Researchers found that for most sedentary people, getting just 5 more minutes of meaningful movement a day had a statistically significant impact on their expected lifespan. So did reducing the amount of time they sat every day by just 30 minutes. That's not to say that this bare minimum is what you should aspire to, but I think it's a good reminder that doing something is always better than doing nothing. The point is, just get started. Work just a little bit more movement into your daily routine, and don't even think of it as exercise. I'm Dr. Sanjay Gupta, helping you live a better life.
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I barely survived my first marriage. 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
6: The risk of stroke goes up for all of us as we age, but for women, the risk really amplifies after menopause. In fact, 1 in 5 women in the United States between the ages of 55 and 75 will have a stroke. But according to a new study carried out by researchers in California, adhering to the Mediterranean diet can significantly lower that risk. One expert said, "We continue to see study after study showing that a predominantly plant-based diet improves all sorts of different outcomes. Now, with this diet in particular, you've seen it lower the risk of certain types of cancer, diabetes, depression, dementia, even gum disease. Now, as a reminder, the Mediterranean diet prioritizes eating vegetables, fruits, beans, olive oil, nuts and fish, and limiting meat and dairy. I'm Dr. Sanjay Gupta, helping you live a better life."
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2: Across the Twin Cities Metro, police departments are increasingly looking to the skies for backup. And in some cases, drones may soon beat officers to the scene. Edina is the latest city considering an expanded role for drones in public safety and emergency response, just in case a hedge fund manager's Beamer gets boxed in at the country club valet. Police used drones to search for missing people and track suspects. But now city leaders are evaluating a proposed, quote, drone as first responder program, which would strategically place drones across the city, allowing them to launch within seconds of a 911 call.
3: When I look up into the sky, can I determine which is a police drone and which is just a toy for a ninth grader?
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4: 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Cool. 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
2: A better life with Dr. Sanjay Gupta.
3: You ever wonder why the same cold virus makes some people so sick and others not sick at all? Well, according to an interesting new study out of Yale School of Medicine, one key factor is how quickly the cells in their noses, called nasal cells, respond to the virus and contain it. It's called the interferon response, and it can vary for different people. Now, when that response gets inhibited, it can trigger a different reaction, which leads to excessive mucus production and inflammation. In other words, a cold that is a lot more miserable. Of course, there are other factors at play: your genetics, any underlying conditions, immunity from vaccinations or previous infections. If you are trying really hard not to get sick, high-quality masks, they can be very effective. Also, good old-fashioned hand washing. And remember not to touch your face. I'm Dr. Sanjay Gupta, helping you live a better life.
0: Don't worry, we got it right this time.
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2: It is Saturday night.
3: Hello, everybody.
2: You picked a banger of a song to start with, which we'll get to in a little bit. Tonight's sponsor is Slayer. You might have heard is going to go be at the Mystic Lake Amphitheater on September 4th with Down, Suicidal Tendencies, and Hatebreed.
3: That's so cool.
2: That's one of their only two headlining shows, and the headlining shows they're going to play, Rain and Blood, all the way through, not their festival shows. Who knows? They're probably going to do freaking covers at those.
3: People are already coming from all over the country for the Slayer show in September.
2: I think people already can't.
3: Yep.
2: We'll give away tickets to that show a little bit later, but we're going to kick it off with Tire Me from Rage Against the Machine. I love this song, so thank you for picking it.
3: I do have to admit, my wife gets half the assist on this because I told her, what song should I start the fit? She doesn't listen to metal, by the way, everybody, but I asked her, what song should we start the fit with? She goes, how about a deep Rage Against the Machine song? And I was like, that's a great idea. So here you go.
2: I love this song.
3: Yeah. Tire Me on the Pit.

0: That was Wizard by Castlerun, who we talked to last week.
1: Yeah, Riley.
0: Riley, not the Rat Queen.
1: No.
0: The artist formerly known as Queen of the Rats.
1: Yeah, the Rat Queen is somebody else on stage, but sometimes it has been Riley, and yeah, you know, you heard the ID there, and she said the Rat Queen, so I think they're all confused about who the Rat Queen is.
0: Who knows?
1: Yep.
0: Together we'll find out at another time. Tonight we are sponsored by Slayer.
1: Slayer!
0: It's going to be at Mystic Lake Amphitheater on September 4th with Down, Suicidal Tendencies, and Hatebreed. Check that show out. We're going to give away tickets for it right now. If you text the word BLOOD, BLOOD, to 651-989-9393, and you can win tickets to that show.
1: Blood's a very appropriate thing for rain and blood.
0: I'll tell you one thing. I expect an obscene amount of pyro at that show.
1: Ah, that's awesome. Yeah.
0: That's all I'm expecting to be, like, annoyed by,
1: like,
0: how much
1: they use. Like, you're worried about the amphitheater being there after the Slayer show? That much pyro?
0: Just enough where it's like, it's so much all the time, I just kind of forget that it's there.
1: Awesome.
0: It's not even special. I don't know if that's true, but we'll see. But you win those tickets. What are we going to play next? Some two back-to-back new tunes.
1: Yeah, we got Barbarians California coming up in a bit, Vanilla Latte. But before that, new music from Loathe and Nowhere to Run. This song is called Revenant from a new album. I'm assuming it's just a Loathe album. I don't think it's a Loathe and Nowhere to Run combined album. But there's a new album coming out from Loathe called A Stranger to You in July on the 17th. So this song's called Revenant on the Pit, new Loathe.

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0: Hey Worldwide, that was Slayer. You're listening to the Pit on 93X every Saturday, 10 to midnight, and they are. I'm joined by Kato. Say hi, Kato.
1: Did you hear that Slayer's coming to town?
0: I did. That's what I was going to say.
1: Nice.
0: September 4th, that's a Friday of Labor Day weekend. And let me pitch some of you cool cats an idea. Go to Slayer, get a hotel at the casino.
1: Yep.
0: Take that Friday off. Go down to the casino. Gamble a little. Win your money back. Go to the buffet. Go to Slayer. Sleep there. Wake up. Get dressed. Head to Renfest.
1: Ooh, yeah.
0: Saturday morning.
1: Or Canterbury might be running that day. Who knows?
0: Get, like, violently drunk on mead. Head back to your hotel room. You already have it. Or if you don't, now start haggling at the desk. I need another night. I'm hopped up on mead.
1: That's a wonderful Labor Day plan. I agree with that.
0: That's right. You're welcome to anyone. I can plan your weekends for you.
1: Yeah, Slayer's our sponsor tonight, and that was Slayer, and now we'll play Down and Suicidal Tendencies, because all three of those bands, along with Hatebreed, are wonderful, and it's going to be great to see them outside in September. So here's Down.

0: Blood Price. That's new Seven Dust on the Pit every Saturday, 10 to midnight. We don't always have new Seven Dust, but we do always have the Pit.
1: Yeah, that album came out, maybe a couple weeks ago, but it's called One. If you want to get the new Seven Dust, and Seven Dust is awesome, of course. I think they're coming to Mankato. I think they announced a show a couple weeks, too.
0: Oh, yeah, Theory of a Dead Man.
1: Yep, I forgot what date that is, but they're coming closer to town,
0: I would guess fall.
1: Yeah, I think so. Time. I think it was August, maybe. I can't remember.
0: I'm guessing a lot of those bands make their chops on those summer festival circuits.
1: Yeah.
0: And just get paid.
1: They'll just show
0: to
1: up
0: play
1: in
0: like
1: Mankato.
0: 28 minutes on like a Saturday at 4.
1: Yeah.
0: Always rambling. Like our pals Nick in Northeast.
1: Nick.
0: It's a good time to give them a high five.
1: Yeah.
0: What's that? Sonic high five? That sounds like
1: I have no idea what you're talking about.
0: Okay.
1: Yeah.
0: Well,
1: that's
0: shout
1: something
0: out to
1: that you talk about because I'm not one of
0: I'm
1: you.
0: Trying to deliver a Sonic high five to Nick in Northeast.
1: There we go.
0: Can you feel that?
1: Yeah.
0: Sally in Denver, and then Stranger Man that said hi at
1: Weezer Trivia.
0: Yeah. I probably with that.
1: Hi, everybody.
0: New Corn.
1: Yeah, New Corn. They what's it? They put
0: Kato in his corn.
1: They put a new single off of the Diablo 4 soundtrack, if you're one of those video gamers that I'm not. But the song's called Reward the Scars. New Korn.
0: That's sick.
1: Welcome to

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0: be fun. I've seen them a few times. It's a great time. It's just nice to hear, you know, they are who they are, but they're making new music, and it's all great, and they're releasing so much of it, but not in a way that you can't keep up.
1: I can't wait till we get the third album in September. I'm making that up, by the way, but you never know.
0: Just keep a relentless pace of releasing music. We're going to go every quarter for the next 4 years. And just see until people give up. But anyway, that song is fantastic. Thank you for playing that. We're The Pit every Saturday, 10 to midnight. I don't know if we shouted out at the homies.
1: Yeah, we did.
0: Nick in Northeast.
1: Yeah, we did.
0: Sally in Denver.
1: Yeah, we got them all.
0: And Stranger Man.
1: Weezer Tribute, dude.
0: That's right. We love you.
1: Say it back. Ignacio, how are you doing?
0: Yeah, I think, respectfully, we can part ways with Ignacio. We need to help out the homies.
1: You say that as though she never knew who she was to begin with in the first place.
0: I don't know how to say it respectfully, and I think we should address it, which maybe we'll hear it on number five.
1: We'll see.
0: So.
1: Yeah. But we'll finish off the show. We got Clutch coming up and New Siamese. This tune, the album comes out in June called Dissolution. Dissolution? That I see what you say. Song's called Dark. That's much easier for me to say.
0: So that's what I'm saying. Guts.
1: Yeah.
0: What was the other one that I was saying that about?
1: New Siamese on The Pit, and it's time for us to go. Bye.
0: Bye.
1: Bye.

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1: We have not played that one yet, but Converge seems like every song they're putting out I like more than the last one, so that's going to be a great album coming out in June, in addition to the one they put out in February.
0: I really hope we get a date. I will be a bug in some ears or whatever the saying is.
1: I would like to see them as well.

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0: Three. You could hear it right now on 93X.
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0: this summer and everyone's invited. And I know what you're saying. 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Shut up. Everybody likes Creed.
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17: For years, scientists have been studying the association between depression and dementia. As you might expect, the relationship is complicated. But there's this new study out of the UK which found it's not just broad strokes. There are six symptoms of depression that are especially correlated with dementia risk years later. Number one, losing confidence in yourself. Two, not being able to face up to your problems. Three, not feeling warmth or affection from other people. Four, feeling nervous and anxious all the time. Five, not being satisfied with the way tasks are carried out. And finally, six, difficulty concentrating. What we could be seeing here is the impact of people becoming less social, or that certain changes in the brain lead to both depression and dementia. But dementia takes longer to manifest. If you notice these symptoms, talk to your doctor about it. I'm Dr. Sanjay Gupta, helping you live a better life.
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5: For years, scientists have been studying the association between depression and dementia. As you might expect, the relationship is complicated. But there's this new study out of the UK which found it's not just broad strokes. There are six symptoms of depression that are especially correlated with dementia risk years later. Number one, losing confidence in yourself. Two, not being able to face up to your problems. Three, not feeling warmth or affection from other people. Four, feeling nervous and anxious all the time. Five, not being satisfied with the way tasks are carried out. And finally, six, difficulty concentrating. What we could be seeing here is the impact of people becoming less social, or that certain changes in the brain lead to both depression and dementia. But dementia takes longer to manifest. If you notice these symptoms, talk to your doctor about it. I'm Dr. Sanjay Gupta, helping you live a better life.

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1: Across the Twin Cities Metro, police departments are increasingly looking to the skies for backup. And in some cases, drones may soon beat officers to the scene. Edina is the latest city considering an expansion.

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1: Oh, Father, please forgive us, because we know just what we've done.
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2: A better life with Dr. Sanjay Gupta.
3: What are the chances you are listening to this while drinking a nice hot cup of coffee? If so, don't let me stop you. For years, we've been reporting on the health benefits of coffee, and that's not going to stop today. A new study, this one out of Harvard School of Public Health, found that coffee and tea could help lower your risk of developing dementia. People who enjoyed 1 to 3 caffeinated cups a day saw the biggest impact. In addition to the caffeine, coffee contains hundreds of bioactive compounds that can influence inflammation, glucose metabolism, vascular function, and oxidative stress. It's also possible coffee drinkers might be doing other things that keep them healthy. Eating a more balanced diet, getting plenty of exercise, sleep, not smoking, or drinking too much alcohol. And finally, staying socially active. I'm Dr. Sanjay Gupta, helping you live a better life.
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1: Across the Twin Cities Metro, police departments are increasingly looking to the skies for backup. And in some cases, drones may soon beat officers to the scene. Edina is the latest city considering an expanded role for drones in public safety and emergency response, just in case a hedge fund manager's Beamer gets boxed in at the country club valet. Police use drones to search for missing people and track suspects. But now city leaders are evaluating a proposed, quote, drone as first responder program, which would strategically place drones across the city, allowing them to launch within seconds of a 911 call.
2: When I look up into the sky, can I determine which is a police drone and which is just a toy for a ninth grader?
1: Yes, as a matter of fact.
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1: They do.
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2: 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Police lights on the police drone?
4: Cool. Yep. 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
3: If you're someone who isn't super active, just thinking about the amount of exercise you're supposed to get every week can feel daunting. 75 minutes of vigorous exercise, 150 minutes of moderate intensity exercise. It's a lot. But I have some good news for you in the form of a recent study out of Norway. Researchers found that for most sedentary people, getting just 5 more minutes of meaningful movement a day had a statistically significant impact on their expected lifespan. So did reducing the amount of time they sat every day by just 30 minutes. That's not to say that this bare minimum is what you should aspire to, but I think it's a good reminder that doing something is always better than doing nothing. The point is, just get started. Work just a little bit more movement into your daily routine, and don't even think of it as exercise. I'm Dr. Sanjay Gupta, helping you live a better life.
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3: 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I'm Lucas Willard, host of The Best of Our Knowledge.

0: This is The Best of Our Knowledge. I'm Lucas Willard. You've probably been there in another time and another place, all because of a song that came on over the radio or on speakers at the supermarket. Our guest today explores the phenomenon of these spontaneous musical memories. Elizabeth Margulis is director of the Music Cognition Lab at Princeton University and the author of Transported, The Everyday Magic of Musical Daydreams. I began our interview by asking her to explain the difference between an average typical daydream and one of the musical variety.
1: Well, I start the book with an example from a movie that might be familiar that I think is a lovely kind of cinematic response to this question, which is the very final scene of La La Land, where the character played by Emma Stone is now, you know, it's many years in the future. She's happily married. She wanders into a bar and discovers that this is the bar of the character played by Ryan Gosling, you know, with whom she had this relationship earlier in her life. And what happens is this in the scene is that he starts playing a song at the piano, and it's the song that he'd been playing when they first met. And what we see as an audience is everything fade to black. We kind of dive into Emma Stone's character's experience, which is that everything around her disappears and she's transported back to that initial encounter. We relive that. She, you know, fluctuates into her imaginings of what could have happened if things had gone well. Then the song ends, everything crumbles, she's back in this bar. So that's what I'm really getting at with musical daydreams, is this idea that you can be listening to music, things around you kind of dissolve, and you're lost in some kind of internal memory or imagining.
0: And it doesn't have to be sort of a corny film trope either. Early in the book, you talk about the memory of sitting in the back of a station wagon when you're in seventh grade because of a Poison song that came on.
1: Exactly. I think this is really, music is just so deeply embedded in our lives, and especially during our teenage years when we're forming our identity. And so there's just this really special way that it has of evoking very concrete memories and imaginings, even when you might not even overtly know why that's happening. And so that's what really the book is about, is all the science and all that we've learned about how it is that music does this, and why that's important.
0: Sure. So let's talk about sort of the brain itself. Now, I know that there's been a lot of advancements in how we see the brain and medical imaging technology, and you talk a little bit about in that book, but is there something going on in our heads where the memories that we make while we're listening to music, especially maybe when we're young, versus the memories that we make of a certain time or a place, is there real estate up in our heads that's like close together or linked together? What's some of the basic science behind this idea of a song being able to transport you back to a previous reality?
1: Yeah, great question. Well, maybe there are two interesting kind of findings from neuroscience here. One goes back to the discovery a couple decades ago that, you know, when researchers were looking at people in an MRI scanner and kind of giving them all kinds of tasks that neuroscientists might, you know, administer. Someone finally thought to like look at what was happening in the brain when people were not engaged in a specific task. And there is this particular network that came online at those moments called the default mode network. And then turning to research that specifically, people discovered that this is really a scene construction network. It's, you know, you're envisioning futures, you're remembering pasts. And so what we've been able to see using neuroimaging is that distinct patterns in the default mode network are activated by distinct songs. And so we really see that relationship evident materially, kind of just by looking at what's happening in the brain. And then I also want to mention some cool work that was done by a PhD student here, Jamal Williams, where he had people come in to the scanner, watch the entirety of the movie, The Eternal Sunshine of the Spotless Mind, either in its original version or with all the sound effects and dialogue intact, but the music removed. And by a clever experimental design there, was able to show that only in cases where people were hearing the soundtrack were brain patterns reactivated from earlier scenes where the same music had been played. So you can really just literally see how the content that the music was associated with reactivates when it's replayed.
0: And it tells me something about how specific the brain can be with remembering a certain song. And what I mean is, so I have, you know, like a streaming app for music on my phone, and I was driving home from work the other day, and a song that I know and love came on, but it was a remastered, remixed version of the song. And it sounded like the same song, but a part of me was like, I don't know this, because the levels are all different. There might be little flourishes that are not there. Yeah. And so it seems to me for this particular transportation to work, there needs to be really all of those musical notes and that timing really line up. It's the same song than what you heard when you were a kid that brings you back. And something that's similar may not have that same effect, like a cover version of a song, or what I'm talking about, like a remastered or remixed version of a song.
1: I love that example so much, because it really underscores one of the broader messages of the book, which is that we know so much more about music than we think we know, even when we don't have overt formal training. So, you know, presumably the differences that were present in the audio in the remastered version versus the original are quite subtle, right? Yet you're immediately able to detect that something is different. So there really is this kind of, and that's, I think that's one of the things that this research on musical daydreams has exposed, that we're really tracking a lot of specifics and specific associations around sound that we don't even know we're doing.
0: This is The Best of Our Knowledge. I'm Lucas Willard. If you're just joining us, I'm speaking with Elizabeth Margulis, director of the Music Cognition Lab at Princeton University, and the author of Transported, The Everyday Magic of Musical Daydreams. You know how, like, when you go into the supermarket and all of the hits that are playing on the radio seem to be about 20, 25 years old, and the older you get... You know, the songs change, but there's a power in that you point to in the book in the music that you listen to a lot in your adolescence. One of the examples is a woman who is time traveled back to the 90s when she hears the Counting Crows. And it's like specifically the Counting Crows. And, you know, you can see and feel everything of being in high school and everything else like that. So what about being an adolescent in particular and building those musical memories makes them so powerful later in life? Is the adolescent brain, are these songs just hitting harder? Are they making more of a space in your brain than music that you might hear in your 30s or 40s?
1: So the reminiscence bump is really well documented and really fascinating. It's this fact that you're describing where we tend to like the music we heard in our teenage years more across our lifespan in this kind of stable way, and we tend to have more personal memories associated with it. And, you know, one thing that's really interesting about that is this music that we listen to at that period tends to also be music we listen to with our peers. It tends to be very socially embedded. And it tends to bring back memories that can be quite self-defining. So memories that are important to who we are and our identity across our lifespan. And so these are some of the ideas about why it might be really powerful even into the early and middle stages of dementia to play people music from their adolescence as a trigger for these important kind of self-defining memories. But when it comes to imagining what the mechanism might be there, we can look to another more surprising phenomenon perhaps, which is that there's also a secondary reminiscence bump for music of your parents' teenage years, where you tend to like that and have more memories associated with it. And what we think is going on there is that, you know, when you're a toddler or a baby, like, no one's giving you power over the, you know, stereo, although maybe there's technology emerging now. I always see videos on the internet of, like, small children telling Alexa what to play. But anyway, the research that exists at this point, what we think is happening is that people are just exposed to a lot of music that their parents love, which tends to be the music from their own teenage years. So exposure seems to be doing a lot here.
0: Earlier in our conversation, we were talking about how when the music comes on, it sort of triggers the daydream. It's like the catalyst for the daydream. It's electrifying something in your brain that's making your mind wander. And when I was reading about this in the book, I thought of when I was in art class in high school, and you know, you're in a high school environment all day, and then you get to art class and the teacher puts on a CD at the time, puts on a CD, and you get to do work while you're listening to music, which you don't get to do in any other class. I never took a math class where I was able to listen to music and then also, you know, do algebra or whatever. But there's something in music, not only in sparking a daydream, but I think in lubing things up in your head to bring those creative powers out a little bit. Like, yes, what's going yes. on when you are doing something and you have music? It doesn't have to be art. It could be, you know, cleaning the bathroom. But what's going on in your head when there is music in your ears, on the stereo, in your earphones, and it's just making the task a lot easier because you're able to let your mind wander?
1: Exactly. So this is what we've learned, is that when you cue up a song, it affects and changes the trajectory of what's called your spontaneous thought. So think about spontaneous thought just as kind of where your mind is going when it doesn't have a specific goal or thing it has to do. And often we can get stuck in kind of ruts or, you know, patterns, that grooves that like aren't really helpful in our spontaneous thoughtscape. And what music can do is really act as this kind of like spark that, you know, sets you into some totally new thoughtscape, because it carries these associations from the real world so robustly and really choreographs kind of your inner thoughtscape such that you can find yourself somewhere surprising and new that can, you know, really affect your sense of what's happening in your life and how creative you're able to be.
0: But I also think that letting your mind wander, and maybe with the help of music to get there, is good for helping pass the time too. When you're doing something, like the example of cleaning the bathroom, nobody wants to do it, but I'd rather do it with music on than doing it in silence.
1: Absolutely. And, you know, it's increasingly rare that we have opportunities for our mind to wander anyway, because there are so many screens and social media and influx of all that kind of overstimulation that sometimes when it's just music, that's kind of one of the only moments that we have left to do this kind of mental kind of memory and imagining generation, which we know is actually so fundamental to brain health and, you know, functioning.
0: And I talked to, with this show, I have talked to educators about something sort of unrelated, but sort of related, which is school cell phone bans, which are taking off right now.
1: Yes.
0: And,
1: yes.
0: You know, you'll hear from the teachers that when the phones go away, the students act differently because they don't have something that's just giving them notifications all the time. They have to build new connections with their classmates.
1: Exactly. Exactly. And I view this also as just an opportunity to sense make, right? You have to absorb the experiences that are happening to you, assimilate them, like think through other scenarios. All that kind of everyday, you know, what had been everyday mind wandering is critical to how we become people who make meaning in our lives and understand ourselves as integrated. So it's, you know, to the extent that music preserves some space in the world for that to happen, that's just another thing that is an important role that music is playing, in addition to so many of the other kind of well-documented roles.
0: And I would imagine it's important for building those musical memories too, if you are not distracted. You are not on a smartphone when you were in your parents' station wagon listening to Every Rose Has Its Thorn, right?
1: Yeah.
0: You're sitting in the back seat, you're looking out the window, you're being poked by your siblings or whatever's going on.
1: Yeah. When we discuss this in my classes, my students increasingly want to tell me about TikTok sounds, like viral TikTok sounds, and the way they bring them back to particular months, even very like concrete periods of time when a particular tune was viral. And this has really been a lot for me to wrap my brain around because it's just so different than, my experiences of my own adolescence.
0: And for someone who may be listening to this and they're not on TikTok, which is, you know, probably not so common anymore. But you hear basically, if you open a social media scrolling app, you will hear the same 15-second clip of a song over and over and over again. And I would venture a guess that the students that you're talking about in your class are not remembering the specific video that they saw, but they're hearing the song and they're remembering what you said, that sort of time in their life when that song was actually trending.
1: Exactly. So like there'll be, you know, late pandemic TikTok song, you know,
0: everybody was online. Yeah, right.
1: Like it's extremely specific. Whereas when I hear songs, like I will remember like, oh, that's early 80s. And so it's become fixed to time in a narrow way. That's kind of interesting to watch.
2: 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I'm Lucas Willard. I'm speaking with Elizabeth Margulis. She is the director of the Music Cognition Lab at Princeton University and the author of Transported, The Everyday Magic of Musical Daydreams.
0: I want to make a primary example of something, and I want you to tell me what you think, how this fits into your research here. The alphabet song, A, B, C, D, you know, that helps everybody learn their ABCs, literally, but it's the music that helps get you there, mm-hmm. right? Mm-hmm. If I can't remember if somebody says, if there was no alphabet song, it would be a lot harder to read, I'm guessing.
1: Right. And I mean, that's exactly why you don't want to play Scrabble with people who know the song of all the two-letter Scrabble words, right?
0: That's a song?
1: Is that a song? There's also the capitals. Lots of middle schoolers right. know, like, the but yes, you know, this is another way that music's capacity to kind of, you know, glom on to information outside of itself and carry it in this really robust way is evident. And so we see that in these kind of mnemonic songs, but we also see it in areas where we aren't even looking, where like a song comes on and we have an incredibly concrete image of like a field of purple flowers, right? We've never heard the song before. So that's the kind of mystery that the book tries to start to understand, is not just how can music carry these very specific associations, like when words are associated with it, but when there's this more oblique, mysterious phenomenon where there's a song you've never heard before and you turn it on and a very concrete image comes to mind. Because in our research, we've seen that like the same concrete image tends to spark in multiple people's minds when they hear a new song. That's sort of a related and even broader, I think, mystery than the question about the alphabet song.
0: Yeah, that seems to be more of a less of a learned thing, but more of the way humans are actually hardwired. There's a reason maybe why certain sounds or ideas evoke certain images in our heads that we may not be able to understand, because they may have been put there before, you know, we were walking upright.
1: Right. And that's one reason that I think that this is so interesting. And one thing that I really advocate for in the book is getting really curious about our musical daydreams. Because it, you know, when you pay attention to them, it turns out there's so much about your own experience and that is present there for you to like think about. And, then when you kind of discuss these with other people, there's a lot of interesting stuff that can come out. I found this especially with my parents and with my kids, because like, who are teenagers, by the way, which makes it a particularly fun time to have these conversations. So like if I, you know, go on a road trip with my 20-year-old and I'm like, if I said, tell me about your dream, you know, that's kind of a non-starter. It'd probably be kind of boring. I don't know. But he could put on a song and tell me about what comes to mind for him when he listens to it. And then I can say what comes to mind for me. And now we have a concrete shared sensory experience that is really generative. And before you know it, we've ended up having this like really amazing conversation and gotten to know each other in a really cool way. And so that's kind of something that I'm really a trick that I'm kind of inviting people to try in the book.
0: Right. So telling someone about your dreams, the other person, there's a good chance they may not be interested in what you have
1: exactly
0: to say.
1: Usually pretty bad conversation topic.
0: I want to switch to the people who have something called synesthesia. Yes. Which is when it can be music that you hear, it could be words on a page, but there's a very strong association between senses. So, I guess one example could be like, I read this passage and I always see this word as green, right? I always see the number 2 as blue. I mean, that's kind of a simplified example. But for the folks who experience synesthesia, what's going on in their heads, and is it related in any way as to how music can bring somebody back to a different time, a different place? Is it the same wiring that's there?
1: Yes. So that's the way I view it, is mm-hmm. that synesthetes are sort of at one side, right, of the spectrum in terms of wiring between sensory modalities. But that these musical daydreams that do seem to be widely accessible to, and is something that many, many people experience, even when they don't have synesthesia, where musical sound is reliably triggering visualization, sensory memories, vivid imaginings, that's kind of on this same spectrum. And then there you have on the other side, aphantasics, who do not have internal visual imagery. So if you ask them to picture a juicy red apple, right, they can think of the concept of it, but not like see it in their mind's eye. So we might have then something over here on the other side of the spectrum where these kinds of imaginings that come very natural to most people are not present.
0: So I want to get to the last part of your book, which is sort of how is this useful, right? I mean, when we're talking about this research and understanding the power of music to trigger memory, or the power of music to implant memory or trigger daydreaming or spark creativity, why is understanding this important, and why is it something that you want to explore?
1: Yeah. So I'll give you one kind of concrete example from our research that was really generative for us, which is that when we applied this paradigm cross-culturally, we found that we could play musical excerpts people had never heard before to people in the U.S. And more or less, they would pretty much, even when we just asked them to report what they're imagining in a very unconstrained way, just describe it, they tended to be more or less telling us the same thing, even though it felt quite subjective for individual excerpts. We went to a rural village in China where people had very little excerpt experience with Western media. And there we saw the same thing. People were basically imagining very similar things to one another, but totally different to the U.S. participants. To an extent like the following, there's a certain excerpt that people in the U.S. described as evoking a person alone in the house getting stalked by a murderer, whereas people in this village in rural China experienced it as playing games outside, having fun with friends.
0: So very different ideas.
1: Hugely different.
0: It weren't scenes, yeah.
1: And so there's an incredible opportunity there that we took advantage of as researchers to think about, like, okay, wait, how could you hear this excerpt this way? And we started to see, oh, wait, if you didn't care that it was atonal, like if you weren't trying to impose this particular tonal framework on it, wow, the notes are really short. They go back and forth between high and low registers really quickly. That feels playful. And there's this sort of beginning, because you have this shared sensory stimulus, to kind of getting behind someone's ear and imagining what it's like to hear as them. And so I think there's a lot of fodder here for connection and mutual understanding. There's also really interesting potential clinical benefits, because we know there are disorders that come with problems in spontaneous thought, like depression and anxiety, where you kind of can't get out of a stuck thought pattern. And so the idea that you could press play on a song and, get some kind of jump start in your thought space into something that is maybe, you know, more helpful, more constructive. There's that kind of clinical application as well. So I think there's this broad range from kind of everyday uses to uses in various kind of clinical settings that are intriguing.
0: And where will your research take you next? Are you going to continue to dive into this topic or perhaps something else?
1: Yeah, we've been doing some really interesting large-scale data collection here at live concerts, and we have a kiosk installed at a museum in Berlin, so we're able to look at this in really large populations, and that's been really interesting. And then we also have some partnerships looking at how this all plays out with LLMs and artificial intelligence, and how can we understand how those systems are making these kinds of inferences and what's different about what humans are able to do.
0: And then last question, have you made any playlists for your kids over the course of this research where they can, you know, maybe tap into what you were listening to?
1: Yes, we've had tons of conversations. They know about my humiliating poison experience. I also put together a playlist for People magazine that is available on Spotify, where you can kind of read in People this kind of like each song has a little example of some science behind musical transportation, and then you can also listen to the songs. So.
0: Well, I'd love to check it out. And Elizabeth, thank you so much for taking the time to speak with me about all this. I really appreciate it.
1: My pleasure. Thank you so much.
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1: In the early 2000s, selling a native goldenrod was like pulling teeth. 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
3: Well, you know, there's different mentalities about this. 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
4: Where will our first human space settlement be? On the moon or Mars? I'm Marty Peterson.
0: And I'm Gary Price. These stories in depth this week on your public affairs magazine, Viewpoints.
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2: Last week, we looked at why more people are rethinking their yards. This week, we're focusing on what happens after that decision and what actually works once you start putting these ideas into practice. For Jenny Stibles, that learning process didn't take long to kick in after she moved from Maryland to North Florida.
9: The other weird thing is that tomatoes do not set fruit if the nighttime temperatures don't go below 70. And so tomatoes don't grow well here in the summer. So you have to have really early spring tomatoes or fall tomatoes because the nights are not cold enough. And that was a complete surprise. Now, there's Everglades tomatoes, which is a different species. That's a little tiny cherry tomato that is better suited for the warm night temperatures. But tomatoes are not for summer here. And so that was also a surprise.
2: It's a good reminder that gardening isn't universal. What works in one region can fall apart somewhere else. For Stibles, that meant shifting her focus to what could actually handle the conditions in her yard.
9: As far as vegetables go, I am growing Seminole pumpkins, which is native to Mexico and Guatemala, but it was traded by indigenous peoples. So it was growing in Florida by the time the Europeans got here 500 years ago. And the Seminole Indians were growing it because it is a squash that can withstand our hot, wet summers. So that is my favorite squash here, because the cucumbers and the other kinds of squash, again, don't like our hot, wet summers. And so this is going to be different for other people in other parts of the country, because most of the country doesn't have hot, wet summers. They have hot, dry summers, so that more Mediterranean stuff would work there. But the Mediterranean stuff doesn't work that well in Florida.
2: These adjustments might seem small, but it's the difference between a full harvest and a disappointing season. It's less about what you want to grow and more about what actually belongs in that space.
9: So if you look at basil, the Italian basil, which is actually native to India, not Italy, the Italian basil, the sweet basil, again, does not like our hot, wet summers. But there is an alternative basil. It's called lime basil, which is native to Africa, and that it does very well in our hot, wet summers. So that is the basil I grow. I don't try to grow the sweet Italian basil anymore because it gets a fungus in the summertime.
2: Even small changes like how you water your plants can lead to better results over time.
9: I have 6 rain barrels, and the rain barrel water is much better for your soil than your municipal water. So the water that you get, that you drink, has additives in it that kill the microbes so that we don't get sick. But it also kills the microbes in the soil. And so we want the microbes in the soil. We want them. So the rain barrel water is much better for the soil, whether it's for a house plant or for your gardens, so that you're not killing the beneficial microbes in the soil, because the soil is a living ecosystem as well.
2: Thinking about a garden as a living ecosystem and not just a collection of plants is something Jim Glover says he's seeing more and more of as well.
1: I'm not the only one anymore. One of my neighbors has turned their front lawn into a meadow, and it's almost heretical to consider. It's going against the dogma of decades, if not more than a century, of what a residential landscape is supposed to look like, with a large lawn, a shade tree, and some foundation shrubs. It's really heartening for me to see that there is this paradigm shift really occurring that is no small thing. So I think, as far as a trend goes, this is a big one, and I don't think it's a fad. I think it's going to become the norm, frankly.
2: Glover is the owner of Glover Perennials, a wholesale nursery that supplies plants to garden centers from Philadelphia to Boston. And he says the shift isn't just theoretical, it's showing up in what customers are buying. He remembers how hard it used to be to sell native goldenrod flowers. Goldenrods are native North American flowers that have long green stems topped with clusters of bright yellow flowers.
1: Back then, in the early 2000s, selling a native goldenrod was like pulling teeth. And now we grow 11, I believe, native goldenrod species, and we literally sell thousands of them a year. So that's just one example. There's a lot of different goldenrod species. A lot of people have a mistaken thought that they cause hay fever, which is completely untrue. So just want to dispel that myth right away.
2: Now demand has expanded well beyond just a few species.
1: There's the showy goldenrod. There's the smooth asters and the aromatic asters. Black-eyed Susans, so many of us know that one already. Lupines, nodding onions, these are some great natives to incorporate into your gardens. Bee bombs, there's one of my favorites is called Golden Alexander. It has a Latin name, Zizia aurea. It's a stunning yellow umbel-shaped flower. Pollinator magnet, if there ever was one.
2: But he says there's still a common misconception. Many gardeners focused almost entirely on flowers, even though they're only one piece of the puzzle.
1: I would highly recommend that everyone's garden, native-focused garden, should include a healthy dose of native grasses. They're sort of more the backbone. They're not in showy flower per se. Their seed heads can be quite showy unto themselves. Grasses like little bluestem and prairie dropseed and purple lovegrass, switchgrass. These are all native grasses that have excellent appeal aesthetically, but also do double duty as being good diverse biodiversity species for your garden.
2: Adding native grasses and shrubs can change how a space functions. They provide structure, hold interest into the fall and winter, and support wildlife in ways flowers alone can't. And when it comes to supporting pollinators over the course of a season, he says it's about more than just what you plant. It's about when those plants bloom.
1: There's a lot of information out there about how to attract pollinators to your garden. What are pollinators? Those are butterflies and bees and beetles and hummingbirds, the sort of things that feed on the nectar and the pollen of flowers. And there's a ton of information out there. In a nutshell, it's a super easy formula for someone to jump into this whole idea. Wildlife-friendly gardening is to have three or more species of wildflowers in bloom in every blooming month of the year. So take, say, if your season starts in April for flowers to begin and, say, ends in November, have several different things blooming at any different blooming month. And that is the simple recipe for having an effective pollinator garden.
2: As spring shifts into summer, you start to see what's really working, what takes off, what falls short, and what needs to change next year. For many gardeners, it's a never-ending process. Instead of aiming for a yard that looks perfect right away, more people are building spaces that change gradually and merge into the natural environment, benefiting not just themselves, but animals and insects too. To learn more about this topic and our guests, Jim Glover and Jenny Steibelt, head to viewpointsradio.org. For more behind the scenes and to support our show, follow us on Instagram, X, and Facebook by searching Viewpoints Radio. The story was written by our executive producer, Ramirez Averi. Our studio manager is Jay Silvers. I'm Gary Price.
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4: The next phase of space exploration isn't just about visiting other worlds, but the potential of one day living there. After Artemis II's successful mission to orbit the moon, attention is shifting from short trips to long-term presence. But scientists don't all agree on where that should happen first, the moon or Mars. The moon may be closer, but building a lasting settlement there poses its own challenges.
3: You know, there's different mentalities about this. Some people see the moon as a stepping stone. It is certainly easier to get to the moon. It is easier to get back from the moon if something goes wrong. Easier to send resupplies. In some ways, it makes sense to start with the moon, figure out some of the basics, and then go on to Mars. On the other hand, there's ways in which the moon is fundamentally different from Mars. You know, the gravity environment is something really, really impactful to human biology. And, you know, we've learned a lot from studies on the International Space Station and before that, the space shuttle, about what happens to the body in basically zero gravity and weightlessness. But we don't know as much about what happens in partial gravity.
4: That's Scott Solomon, teaching professor of biosciences at Rice University and author of Becoming Martian: How Living in Space Will Change Our Bodies and Minds. He says the moon has only 1/6 the gravity of Earth, while Mars has 1/3. It might not sound like a big difference, but this lack of gravity actually makes the moon a far harsher place to live.
3: If we can figure out how to operate on the moon and not just, you know, how to kind of build stuff there, but what happens to our bodies and also How do we feed ourselves? Can we grow crops? What are the impacts on those organisms of that partial gravity? In some ways, Mars should be easier because it's not as different from Earth. But some people think we should just go straight to Mars and like, hey, let's just focus on if Mars is the goal, then let's go straight there and solve the problems as they appear. So it kind of depends who you talk to and ultimately what is the motivation for going.
4: So what's really driving this push to Mars? As we discussed last week, part of it is rooted in a long-standing human impulse to explore. But Solomon says this motivation isn't purely philosophical. There are monetary motivations, too.
3: So there are people that are motivated by the opportunity to make a profit, right? So there's the idea that there might be things that we could, you know, mine on the surfaces of either the moon or Mars or beyond. The asteroid belt, which is, you know, just beyond Mars, is known to be very, very rich in rare earth elements. And a lot of these are the components of our technology, our smartphones and computer chips and all of that. So there's potentially money to be made. And once you're out in space in a lower gravity environment, it can be easier, in theory, to launch spacecraft, probes, whatever, to those places that have those valuable minerals, metals, elements.
4: Then there's the obvious scientific curiosity. We stand to learn a lot about ourselves, about life in the cosmos, and the origins of the universe. But for Solomon, the most compelling motivation is the survival of the human species.
3: If we are all confined to one planet, any sort of major disaster that would happen on Earth, whether it's self-inflicted like nuclear war or something external, something that we don't have control over, like, you know, a super volcano eruption or a major asteroid impact, right? That threatens to wipe us out and actually threatens potentially to wipe out all life on Earth. We know that mass extinctions have happened in the past, right? And so, you know, if you're confined to one planet, you are more vulnerable. So that might be something that is still far off in the future, but some people think that that's something we need to be actively working on so that when the time comes, we don't have all our eggs on one planet.
4: What will actually happen to us from an evolutionary perspective if we build settlements in a radically new environment like the moon or Mars? Will our bodies change over time? Solomon believes that natural selection will play a factor from generation to generation.
3: That's not a very pleasant process, right? Like when we talk about adaptation, we sort of gloss over the individuals that don't make it and don't pass on their genes to the next generation. So there's a lot of death and suffering that goes into the process of evolution by natural selection. You know, I think if we are deciding that we

0: deciding that we need to be living elsewhere, we need to live on Mars for whatever the motivation is, then, you know, we have the technology now to manipulate our biology, to manipulate our genes and our physiology in particular ways that could alleviate some of that death and suffering and could help to facilitate the process of adaptation in future generations. So yeah, there are biologists that are actively working on trying to think through, like, how could we do this? What manipulations could we do?
1: There are a lot of ethical questions to consider that can't be overlooked. Even though humans have the technology, there's still a lot we don't know.
0: We don't know if there are any negative effects of making those changes, right? So we need to make sure it's safe and effective and doesn't cause any unintended consequences. So, you know, and then we need to think through all of the downstream consequences. If we make these changes, what does that mean? Like, we are manipulating our evolutionary future, and who gets to make those choices, right? Under what circumstances? These are big, important questions that cannot be overlooked. What does it mean to be human? Is being human being a member of the species Homo sapiens? You know, if we look back at our evolutionary history, at what point did we become human?
1: When he teaches students about human evolution, Solomon shows them a diagram of fossils and asks them to pinpoint when Homo sapiens became human.
0: When did we cross that line? What did that look like? So I think if we play it forward in time, it's kind of the same exercise. What does it mean to be human? If we sort of determined that biologically a new species had come into existence on Mars, does that mean they're not human or just a different kind of human? So, it's almost a philosophical question. I mean, it is a biological question. We can talk about what is the meaning of species in biology. You could probably get biologists to get in a fist fight if you ask them to actually define species and agree on how you draw the line between them. But I think it's more than biological, right? It's really like at the heart of who we are.
1: These questions shift the conversation from where we can go to what it means to go at all. Building a settlement in space isn't just a technical challenge. It's also a decision about how far we're willing to change as humans in order to live and exist in this environment. Solomon's book, Dark Star, A New History of the Space Shuttle, is available now online and in select bookstores. 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This segment was written and produced by Polly Hansen. 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
7: This is Viewpoints Explained. I'm Ebony McMorris. When Tim Cook took over Apple in 2011, many wondered if he could follow the success of Steve Jobs and keep the momentum going. 15 years later, he's stepping down with a very different kind of legacy. Cook's departure wasn't a sudden exit. Apple says the move is part of a long-planned succession, with Cook transitioning to executive chairman of Apple's board, and John Ternus, a long hardware engineer at the company, is stepping up as the new

0: CEO. But the timing does stand out. Apple is moving into a new phase that looks different from the one Cook managed. Under Cook's leadership, Apple became a financial powerhouse. The company grew from about $350 billion in value to more than $4 trillion. He expanded the product lineup, built a global supply chain, and turned products like AirPods and the Apple Watch into big revenue drivers. In many ways, he made Apple more consistent and less dependent on the success of the iPhone. That stability did come with trade-offs, though. Critics say Apple fell behind in artificial intelligence and had big delays to Siri updates. There was also mixed reviews on Apple's virtual reality headset, the Vision Pro. This raised questions about Apple's innovation or if it was just following existing ideas from competitors like Google. The big question is, what comes next? Smartphone sales, still Apple's core business, have largely cooled around the world. At the same time, the company is under pressure to catch up in artificial intelligences and develop software that tops rivals like Microsoft and Google. After a decade built on scale and stability, Apple is once again being judged on its innovation and ability to build superior, more premium products. That's Viewpoints Explained for this week. More in a moment.
1: Welcome to Culture Crash, where we examine what's new and old in entertainment. 3 years after season one premiered back in 2023, the Netflix anthology show Beef is back with a new season, highlighting another relatively small story of everyday people who have a chance encounter and quickly find themselves, well, beefing. Season 2 stars Oscar Isaac and Carey Mulligan as an established couple who run an elite country club in California, as well as Kaylee Spaney and Charles Melton as a younger couple who work around the club. When these four cross paths one night, and one couple ends up with footage of a fight between the other that spiraled out of control and got physical, blackmail, power grabs, and jealousy ensue. Watching Beef, I couldn't help but be reminded of another popular anthology series that uses intimate character studies to show larger trends of the modern world in HBO's The White Lotus. Both The White Lotus and Beef have star-studded casts, depict the ugliness of everyday life, and use black comedy to show the many ways that seemingly ordinary people can find themselves obsessed with a neighbor, a coworker, or an acquaintance. Season 2 of Beef uses the setting of an elite country club to show exorbitant wealth in America, as well as the strivers who are desperate to cut off a piece of the American dream for themselves, no matter what sacrifices they need to make along the way. Led by star turns from all four members of its main cast, Beef Season 2 builds upon the stellar first season and proves that creator Lee Sung-jin's show has the writing, the direction, and the vision to continue mining black comedy and tense drama out of little interactions that go south in a hurry. I'm Evan Rook.
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1: Welcome to Minnesota Matters. I'm Tasha Radel. Joining me this week are MNN's Brent Palm, John Anderson, and Sean Maloney, your go-to crew for what's making news, noise, and headlines across the North Star State. From the Capitol to the cornfields, from Main Street to the Lakeshore, if it matters in Minnesota, we're on it. Here's what we're diving into this week. Minnesota lawmakers approve a multi-million dollar housing package, rising gas prices, and the bottom line. Tick season is in full swing, teens and sleep, but first. It's one of the most debated bills at the state capitol over the past two legislative sessions, and now it's headed to Governor Tim Walz for his signature. The new Office of Inspector General would serve as an independent watchdog focused on investigating fraud and protecting your taxpayer dollars. MNN's John Anderson talks with Heather Gustafson, the DFL senator and chief author of the bill, about the long bipartisan effort to get it across the finish line.
2: Wow. We've been talking about this for quite a while. I know you said 368 days, but you've been working on it a lot longer than that. When it finally passed again, and now it's heading to the governor, what was your feeling? What went through your mind at that moment?
3: I think, so there's two things. One, this is good for Minnesota. This is good for Minnesota taxpayers, good for people who are frustrated, who are thinking, like, can we just fix this? So that was my first thing about, like, wow, we are, it's not the end-all, be-all solution, but we have filled a major gap in some of the oversight that we were lacking in the last few years. So that felt really good. And then just on a personal level, I kept thinking about all the people who told me this would never pass, that they, you know, I was never going to get this through, all of the, you know, just all of the obstacles and all of the opposition that we had from some of it was surprising and some of it wasn't surprising. But I just thought, you know, it's a real testament to hard work, perseverance, keeping your eye on what your goal is, not giving up, you know, having a really good team and staff members around you. And we got it done.
2: Yeah.
3: So I kept thinking, like, all right, maybe sometimes when people are telling you not to do it, that's, you can sometimes turn that into motivation about how well you can do it. So, yeah.
2: Yeah. You bring up the naysayers. It's also in a state right now that took a while to admit that we had a fraud problem, but yet you were able to get lawmakers from both sides very quickly into your belief system on this. How did you do that?
3: I think it was independence. That was really the key, right? And that's why, like, people say, well, we already do this stuff. We don't need it. It's duplicative. It's, you know, why should we... we have all the tools necessary to do this. We don't need to create a new office. And so we would always say, or I would always say, then why isn't it working? You know, if the status quo was working, I wouldn't be here right now. There is clearly not anybody who can go into different agencies without the permission of a commissioner, without the permission of another authority figure, and just follow the fraud no matter where it goes, so you can stop it early or prevent it entirely, which is ideal. And so it was that independence, though, because everybody sort of, like, on the Republican side, they would say, well, why are we just going to do this office that's going to work for people in charge that we don't trust? And isn't this just going to be another level of government run by people that are proving that they might not be up to the task? And I don't know that I buy into all of that, but I heard that. And it is true, right? Because you have to think about, like, how would I feel if I was in their shoes? And how do we feel about the federal government right now, right? It's a lot of that feeling where you just are like, I just don't trust anything that's coming out of the administration. So I could hear that. So that independence was key. And for people on the Democrat side, I think they also recognize that, yes, we are every year, you know, if you go back and look, in my first term, 23, we did a bunch of fraud prevention, and there were things that we were doing, but none of it was quite meeting the moment. Mm. And I think at a certain point, we had to say, listen, we need, like, some structural change here. This cannot just be, oh, we fixed this way that people apply for grants, or we're going to add another report to this, or those things are important, and we should always hear them out and implement them if it makes sense. But this was something that was on a large scale, and we needed to find something that a solution that matched the problem.
2: Yeah, well, you're the shining example of that right now, because you're the one, Bill, that's had it the entire session.
3: I always hear two things. I always say this in my district. The first thing I always get from people is, you need to fight harder, fight harder. And then those same people, when you call them back, will say, why can't you just get along? And I just think, I don't know what to do with this mixed message. So I do think that, like, even though people, we are more polarized than we have been in other years, and things do feel like it is sometimes impossible to pass bills. But I do think at the end of the day, Minnesota really does want their legislators to get along and solve problems. And I hope that not only is this an important bill as far as protecting our tax dollars, but I think it should be a really good example that, you know, we can do stuff like this. As long as you go about it in good faith and you genuinely create, you know, we were very protective of our meetings. It was, and not in a secretive way, but we were protective of them in the sense that, like, everybody in this room is genuinely interested in figuring this bill out. There are no, we don't need anybody with, like, ulterior motives, or we're not trying to trap each other. We're not trying, like, we want you to come into these meetings with a good faith effort to solve a problem, hear from everybody, you know, try not to have your first answer just be no right away. and I think, like, because of some of those, you know, just some of those conversations about what we really wanted to do, I think that made it easier for people to come into this room, and we really got some good work done.
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1: Welcome back to Minnesota Matters. I'm Tasha Radel. 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
14: 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So, you know, when you're used to paying, you know, $25,000 for a load of fuel, now you're paying north of $33,000, $34,000 for a load of fuel at wholesale. It definitely disrupts your cash flow. And also cost of doing business, when you talk about, you know, credit card fees. I know a lot of merchants, retailers, maybe your consumers know a lot about this, some maybe do not, but when you use a credit card at a retail merchant, fees can range from 3% to 4% on the dollar. So when you're looking at on the dollar, that means 3 cents on the dollar. So when you're looking at $4 to $5 gasoline, you're looking at credit card fees absorbed by the merchant anywhere from 15 to 20 cents a gallon. So let's say right now margins are impacted where they're around 24 to 26 cents a gallon. Just think of that now. When you look at that overall cost of those credit card fees, these retailers are paying 15 to 20 cents, and they're only making about 6 cents a gallon. So when the prices go up, things become more stagnant, cash flow is interrupted, but more importantly, the cost of doing business goes up. We're just thankful now that a lot of stores are now, or retail fueling sites are now prepaid, because in the past when this would happen, you'd see drive-offs really be increased due to the price of fuel.
8: And do you feel that these higher prices are, I guess, deterring foot traffic into the store and people spending?
14: Oh, absolutely. You know, I mean, you know, when people are used to paying $2.50 for a gallon of gas, you know, you're looking at 15 gallons, you know, it costs you $42 to fill up your car. Well, now you're looking north of $4, and, you know, now it's costing you anywhere from, you know, $60 to $70. It does impact the wallet, and economically, a lot of families can't afford that. A lot of low-income or middle-income families decide to change their buying habits. You know, instead of going in and buying that 20-ounce, you know, bottle of soda, or buying that candy bar, or buying something else in the store, they're deciding not to do that. And instead of, you know, instead of putting $40 of fuel in their car, they're conserving a little bit and only putting in $20. You know, they're trying to figure out what their next moves are. And yeah, it's not fun for everybody and for anyone. And I always say, you know, us retailers don't like it either. And hopefully we can get this thing rectified pretty quick here.
8: And I know President Trump is throwing around the idea of a federal gas tax holiday. Would this really have any impact in the short term and even in the long term?
14: Well, I think yeah, that can be answered two ways here. So short term, I don't think so. I mean, you know, when you're looking at 18.4 cents being the federal gas tax, and when you dive into that, and let's say the average consumer, but you know, gets 12 to 15 gallons of fuel, that ends up being just $3 savings, right? I mean, I don't know if $3 in today's economy, it does help, but does it really help? And you know, when you go to a concert or event or movie theater and you're paying, you know, $10 for a beer or $7 for a bottle of water, when you look at the $3, I don't think that's good. That's not life-changing. But when you look at, when I was saying earlier, when you look at fuel prices being $2.50 a gallon, $2.29, now they're $4.29, you know, that $2 a gallon increase over 15 gallons, now you're looking $30, right? That's a huge impact to a family and to any individual. Long-term, you know, you got a question, if it's 18.4 cents a gallon and it's averaging $3 per person savings, okay, what does that do to the funding for our infrastructure, of our roads, our bridges, or our highway systems? Number one. Number two is, we all know nothing in life is free. So if you are looking at, hey, we'll deal with a federal gas tax holiday, at some point you're going to pay for that anyways, and you may pay more for that down the road. So I don't know if it's just something that should really take place. I think we just need to focus on getting, moving forward and trying to figure out more economical ways of saving people money at the fuel pumps. And a couple of things you can do, instead of doing a gas tax holiday, there's a lot of great retailers, liquid fuel retailers in the state of Minnesota that do a really good job with rewards programs. And if there's, for your audience listening today, go out and investigate some of these rewards programs. You know, for instance, you know, Holiday has a rewards program. Quick Trip has a great rewards program. You know, Hy-Vee has their fuel rewards. Minoco stores, the Minoco Mondays are giving 16 cents off a gallon on Mondays right now, 5 cents every day. There's opportunity out there. There's upside apps out there. So there's technology there to support things of this nature. There's also other fuels like 88 octane, which is E15. It's a newer fuel. It's been around for about 10 years. You know, you can save 10 to 20 cents a gallon on E15. Some places it's 5 cents, but you know, there's more economical ways where people can start saving some money, but you got to work with it a little bit. You got to find those pennies. But at the end of the day, we don't like these higher fuel prices, and hopefully we get through this sooner than later.
1: 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More Minnesota Matters after this quick break. Stay tuned. Welcome back to Minnesota Matters. I'm Tasha Radel. May is Lyme Disease Awareness Month in Minnesota, and the ticks are out in full force. Up next, MNN's Brent Palm talks with a state health official about which ticks carry disease, how to protect yourself, and sign and symptoms of Lyme disease.
9: All right. Well, Elizabeth Schiffman, supervisor of the vector-borne diseases at the Minnesota Department of Health. Hey, thanks for joining me today.
10: Thanks for having me.
9: Well, I understand that the month of May is Lyme Disease Awareness Month, and as we know, one of the diseases carried by ticks, and as I was mentioning, one of my coworkers found a tick on his dog. Is this about the time of year we start seeing them in Minnesota?
10: This is pretty much right on schedule. It always feels like maybe is it early, but then when we look at the calendar and kind of look at how things have gone in the past, we're pretty much right on schedule. As soon as the snow is melting and the temps are in the 40s or so, it is fair game for those ticks. So they've actually been out for a while now, but people are definitely starting to run across them more and more as it warms up.
9: And does the Minnesota Department of Health receive reports or monitor this?
10: So a little bit of both. We do some monitoring, some tick drags periodically. We usually do that a bit later in May and into the summertime. But we start, you know, hearing reports anecdotally from our families and friends and coworkers. And then people mail us ticks as well for identification and things. And those have been coming in pretty routinely for about the last month. So they are, the ticks are out.
9: Wait, say that again. They mail them to you?
10: Yes. We do have a tick identification service, so people can send us either photos or they can actually mail us the tick and we will take a look at it and let them know what kind it is and things like that.
9: Do ticks have favorite things that they like to feed on? Who do they like to, I guess, bite the most?
10: So they're not super picky. The ones that humans run across the most, the two life stages, I should say, are the adults and then the nymphs, kind of the immature stage that's just starting to come out at this time of year. And they will really feed on kind of anything they can get themselves onto. But they typically feed on large mammals, so things like deer, humans, dogs, anything like that. The smaller ones, the little larvae when they first hatch, they don't have quite as much mobility, and they'll more often feed on smaller things like mice or birds walking around on the ground, but the bigger ones, you know, we are fair game for them.
9: I'm guessing there are different species or variations of ticks. Are some more dangerous than others or more likely to carry disease?
10: Yeah, we have several different tick species that we come across here in Minnesota, but the two that people see the most often are the American dog tick, or what a lot of us think of as the common wood tick, and then we have black-legged ticks or deer ticks. And the black-legged ticks are the ones that really are most able to transmit diseases. So those are the ones that we tend to talk about when we talk about prevention and all those things. We really focus on those ticks. The wood ticks can transmit a couple different pathogens, but they are thankfully not quite as good at it for whatever reason. So they're more of a kind of a pest. You'll see a lot of them, but when we worry about diseases, we really worry about the black-legged ticks.
9: I'm sure a lot of people have heard about Lyme disease. What is it, and what are maybe some of the symptoms?
10: Yeah, so Lyme disease is the most common tick-borne disease here in Minnesota and actually across the United States. It's pretty widespread in tick populations and tends to be when we test ticks to see kind of what sort of bacteria and things they have in them. This will be the one that we find most commonly. So it's a bacterial infection that you get from that tick bite. A lot of people can get bitten and they never get infected with anything. But if you do get infected with Lyme disease, people will typically start to see symptoms, you know, a few days to a few weeks after that tick bite. A lot of people will notice a rash, a particular kind of bullseye-shaped rash that expands out that starting spot, kind of the characteristic Lyme disease symptom. But people can also have fever, headaches, muscle or joint aches, you know, feel kind of tired, all those kind of symptoms. So generally we say that, you know, if it's summertime and you start to feel kind of flu-like or just those really generic symptoms, or especially if you see a rash that's expanding and you know that you've been outside enjoying the wonderful weather, it's probably a good idea to reach out to your healthcare provider and kind of let them know what's going on.
9: Let's go back to step one. What's the best way to protect myself? How can I avoid ticks?
10: Yeah, that is definitely the best thing to do. If you can keep the ticks from getting on you and biting you, that's the best thing of all. So what we really recommend is knowing the time and the place. So this is the time of year when tick activity is really at its highest. Now through kind of the first part of the summer, there are just going to be a lot of ticks out, especially if you are in, you know, some nice wooded and brushy habitat, even grassy areas sometimes that are kind of near those wooded areas. If you're out in that kind of habitat, there are very likely to be ticks as well. So the other main tool that we really have is using an effective repellent. So We generally recommend things that are EPA registered for their active ingredients, and that's a little number that's on the label on the back. And what that tells you is that the product has been tested. It's going to work the way it says it's going to work. It's safe to use. And those are really the key thing that you can do to protect yourself. And then, of course, we say don't forget about our pets as well. So make sure that if you have a dog or a cat or some other type of pet that spends time outside, make sure that you're chatting with your veterinarian about the preventatives that'll work best for them as well.
9: And maybe like long pants and long sleeves if you're headed into the woods?
10: Yes. I don't always say those because I feel like people are like, yeah, I know. And like, who wants to wear long pants and long sleeves on a humid summer day? But yes, covering up also helps because then it keeps the ticks on the outside of your clothes and you're more easy to spot them. So, you know, wearing repellent, having those long pants or long sleeves if you can do it, doing a tick check when you get inside is another good one. You know, if you come in and you are able to kind of get rid of the clothes that you were wearing outside, you can toss them in a hot dryer for about 10 minutes. If you do have any ticks that have made their way in on you, that dryer will definitely take care of them so that they can't come and find you later. So there are some other things too, but generally repellent is really your best bet. And it keeps the mosquitoes away, so it's got an added bonus there.
9: Well, Elizabeth Schiffman from the Minnesota Department of Health, greatly appreciate the information, and we'll get the word out about Lyme Disease Awareness Month.
10: Thank you so much.
1: 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More Minnesota Matters after this final break.
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20: When the pain of schizophrenia meets hope, everything can change. Help someone who is struggling by supporting the National Alliance on Mental Illness and be a part of the NAMI effect. Hope starts with you.
1: Welcome back to Minnesota Matters. I'm Tasha Radel. A new study led by the University of Minnesota is finding that teens are getting less sleep than ever. MNN's Sean Maloney chatted with study lead author, Dr. Rachel Wydome.
21: Well, I know that you were the lead author of this study, or professor there at U of M, about kind of teens and sleeping and kind of the issues we're seeing there. And I know there was a lot of interesting findings from the study there and the research. But I know in the presser here, there was kind of three key findings. Why don't you kind of run us through a little bit of each of those findings and kind of what your reaction to those was?
10: Sure. Let me get in front of me how they summarize those.
21: Oh, you're totally fine. You're totally fine. And if you, hey, I'm going to be honest right now. If you want to go longer than they went in the press release, that's fine by me. In my industry, the more the merrier, the more the better when it comes to audio. So.
10: More the merrier. Okay. Yeah, I was just trying to go back to see what they actually, what they had actually sent to you.
21: Sure.
10: But I mean, I can sort of, you know, obviously I know this work. I can tell you off the top of my head. I think that, you know, first of all, something that was really striking was how teens today are less likely to get even 7 hours of sleep a night, less likely than prior generations of teens. And I want to point out, 7 hours is really not enough. I mean, ideally, we want to see adolescents getting somewhere between 8 to 10 hours of sleep per night. We had known for quite some time that most adolescents fall short on sleep on school nights. And we had known that it seemed like this problem was increasing over time. With our work, we looked at recent years, you know, in the last 10 years, it's just really fallen off a cliff. I think the other thing that was really notable are some of the disparities that we saw. So adolescents who have less educated parents, Black adolescents, Hispanic adolescents, are less likely to report getting 7 hours of sleep or more per night. And this disparity has actually grown over time. If you go back to the 90s when I was in high school, we actually weren't seeing a difference in these data between Black and white teenagers as far as
17: how likely they were to report 7 hours of sleep a night. And now we are. So that's also very alarming because we know that sleep is related to so many different health outcomes. It's related to well-being, all sorts of things. So we're really not setting kids up for you know, success in their lives if they're not getting adequate sleep during this important developmental period.
21: The last, like you said, 5, 6, 7 years have certainly been stressful for us adults in various ways. I can only imagine, like, high school. That was stressful when I was there, and I felt like there was nothing really going on. I was just having to worry about grades and practice and all that stuff, and you add all the extra stuff, and it's like, boy, I do not envy teenagers these days, that's for sure. And I know, too, that there's not one single kind of fix-all for this, but I mean, what are things that maybe parents can do to kind of help their kids maybe kind of focus on getting that better sleep, that 8 to 10 hours that is kind of necessary?
17: You know, I think one thing that is really important is that there actually is something that we can do that we know helps adolescents get more sleep, and not enough communities have been doing that, and that is changing the way adolescents' schedules are set up so that they don't have to get up so early in the morning. So there's been a lot of research, including my own research, on high school start times. They really shouldn't start before 8:30. When adolescents hit puberty, they have a sort of neurobiological shift where it becomes, during adolescence, for most teens, pretty challenging for them to fall asleep before 11 p.m. or wake up before 8 a.m. So when you have a school that starts at 7 a.m., it's creating kind of like a sleep opportunity bottleneck where teen sleep is just always being cut short. So it's been demonstrated very clearly that if you delay start times, you don't have these super early high school start times. And with that, make sure that, you know, there's not other stuff that fills in that gap. You know, if you delay the start times, but you still have sports practice like before school, that's not going to really solve the problem. But, you know, having the schedules that are more aligned with adolescent biology, it's probably one of the most important interventions that a community could do. On top of that, I think there's other sort of sleep-friendly things that families and communities should consider. And when I say communities, I mean schools too, to create kind of a more positive, I don't know what you call it, like a culture of sleep, valuing sleep, you know, encouraging good sleep hygiene where, you know, you have a cool, comfortable sleeping space that's dark, where you aren't looking at screens right before bed. Schools shouldn't have assignments that are due at midnight, you know, that pushes kids to stay up late. There's all sorts of stuff like that that you can do. But I mean, the school start time thing is really probably the one where you get the biggest bang for your buck.
1: 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Well, that's a wrap for this week's edition of Minnesota Matters. Thanks for spending time with us on your MNN affiliate station. Same time, same place next week. Until then, take care. And as always, thanks for tuning in. I'm Tasha Radel. More about the world, where business, culture, and history collide with the events of the week. Now, here's business lawyer, advisor, and writer Terry Moore from the law firm Helmuth & Johnson.
19: Is he allowed to say that? Today we're going to be talking about the First Amendment, Jim. We're going to be talking about New York Times versus Sullivan. We're going to be talking about whether you can actually say, let's go march on the Capitol to rally your political supporters. We're going to be talking about my favorite amendment. My favorite amendment is the First Amendment, Jim, and that is freedom of speech.
22: Well, first of all, what is the First Amendment beyond just freedom of speech?
19: Well, the First Amendment, in shorthand, we call it freedom of speech. It allows us to voice our opinions on anything we want to voice them on. We can speak out against the government. We can assemble. We can print things about the Tories and King George III that the Tories and the King George III do not want us to talk about. In fact, Jim, the First Amendment is our guarantee that American citizens are allowed to speak truth to power, mostly.
22: We should also point out that contrary to what a lot of people believe, the First Amendment is not an absolute.
19: That's right, Jim. There are a lot of exceptions, and we're going to talk about those today. That is, you aren't protected if you say something defamatory. That is, you're not allowed to say something that is bad about somebody else and untrue. You are allowed to state your opinion. Jim, you're not allowed to engage in criminal speech. That is, you can't incite people to riot. We're going to talk about that. And Jim, further, you are not allowed to conspire to commit a crime. Even though you're assembling and speaking, you are planning a crime. You're not allowed to do that. It's not protected speech. Nor are you allowed to make terroristic threats. That is, threaten physical harm to somebody else.
22: Let's go down that list one at a time, starting with defamation.
19: Defamation, Jim. Defamation is saying something bad about somebody that is untrue. That is a falsehood that injures their reputation or tends to injure their reputation. And there are some close cousins of defamation. It's a mouthful called publication of private facts, but you can think of that as best described as revenge porn. You can't say things, even if they're true, if they are so private that one would expect them to never be made public. So, wait a minute. What if I just think somebody's bad? And I think what I said is true. Is that defamatory? So, and again, Jim, the reason that's important is that the First Amendment doesn't protect defamatory speech. And by the way, this includes libel. We're talking about talking, writing, emailing, posting, standing in front of a Fox News interview or whatever. Okay. So the three kinds of speech that are protected that could be defamatory are you're allowed to give your opinion. That is saying, I think Jim Dubois is a jerk. Okay, that's an opinion. Saying Jim Dubois is a jerk, that's still an opinion. Unless in some context it looks like a stated fact. Saying Jim Dubois is a liar, that's not an opinion, that's a statement of fact. Jerk is an opinion word. So you're allowed to give your opinion. That's protected. A certain degree of hyperbole is protected. And that might come up in the Donald Trump insurrection at the Capitol speech, which we're going to talk about later. You know, hyperbole being, if I said, you know what? That lady has been with 1,000 men. Well, she hasn't been with 1,000. That's strictly not true if she's only been with like 500. But it's just puffing hyperbole. If it's true that she has a lot of men friends like that, then you are going to get First Amendment protection for that speech. Jim, the third kind of speech that's protected and not defamatory is the truth. The truth is always protected. Now, I had a case, and it's been reported by the Minnesota Court of Appeals. It's called the Burgoon case, B-U-R-G-O-O-N, if you want to look it up, Jim. That really demonstrates how the First Amendment protects speech which might be considered defamatory. Mr. Burgoon was running for office. And by the way, I can say all the stuff I'm about to say about him because it's true.
22: Yes, okay. Yes.
19: he had been a county commissioner in northern Minnesota. And he was forbidden from attending state county commissioner conventions after several incidents where he drank too much and he was very inappropriate with some of the female county commissioners, both in language and in some touching. If you want to know what he actually said, Jim, you got to read the case because I'm not saying
22: okay, yes. What are the seven dirty words?
19: No, actually, they were not the seven dirty words, but it definitely is not suitable for this broadcast.
22: Understood.
19: So he lost an election, and now he was running for election again. And on a live morning talk radio show, somebody brought up candidate Burgoon, to which the announcer said, he is a sexual predator, and talked about what had happened. She didn't give the details. She said he has been prohibited from statewide meetings, and it's because he did some things, and she didn't describe the things he did. It's kind of like what I just did, but she said it's horrible. He's a sexual predator. Burgoon sued the radio station under defamation. We argued that, no, that speech, that calling him a sexual predator, is protected by the First Amendment. So here's how. Number one, is he or is he not a sexual predator? Well, if you look at truth, the standard, Jim, the protection is if any interpretation of the words could be true, then the statement is protected. For example, sexual predator. Okay, obviously, if he was on the list of statutorily defined sexual predators, that would be true. He's not and never was. So they argue that's the only definition you have of sexual predator. But we argued differently. We said, wait a minute, a sexual predator is somebody who preys on others for their sexual gratification or in a sexual way. And that's certainly what he did. The conduct, alleged conduct, was groping and copping a feel. So because he was actually getting sexual gratification from preying on these other commissioners, the court held that that is true. He is a sexual predator. Not statutorily, but truth was the defense. We also defended on the basis of opinion. The speech was protected by the First Amendment because of opinion. And it certainly was the announcer's opinion that he was a sexual predator. The court looked at that and said, in the context of a live radio talk show like that, where it comes off the cuff, you're not choosing your words particularly carefully, she was conveying an opinion. And they took in mind the nature of the show was an opinion show. There were lots of opinions on that show every single day. Nobody would have thought that she was documenting facts. She's giving her opinions. And then the third defense is hyperbole. You know, it's essentially true, but stated in a way that maybe exaggerates it. And the court didn't give much time to that, but did say that it's probably hyperbole as well. Because he's grabbing women and you're calling him a sexual predator. If it's not an opinion or truth, then it's just hyperbole.
22: When we're talking about issues of libel and defamation, is it not true that public figures like politicians, media people, have fewer protections than, say, a private citizen, a non-public person?
19: New York Times versus Sullivan. That's the key defamation case we learn in first year law school, or maybe it was second year law school. I don't know. It all blurs together, Jim. So public figures. Donald Trump is a public figure, obviously. Someone running for public office is a public figure. Someone who has a podcast on the podcast could be a public figure. Now, there's questions about, well, what if somebody is It's called this single-purpose public figure, victim of a heinous crime, for example, or even a committer of a heinous crime. So anyway, if you establish that the statement is about a public figure, then the speech is more protected under the First Amendment. Basically, what it is that if you're speaking of a public figure, you have to show actual malice. That's defined as knowing what you said is not true or acting with a reckless disregard for the truth. So if somebody said that, oh, I don't know, a certain political party was running a child porn ring out of a pizza parlor, that is obviously not true, and therefore it is not protected by the First Amendment. Lying and falsehoods are not protected by the First Amendment. However, if somebody said that Hillary Clinton was there at Benghazi when she clearly wasn't, that would be reckless disregard for the truth if you didn't bother to investigate it. If you knew she wasn't there, then that would be just a lie. Either way, it's not protected. That's New York Times versus Sullivan. You hear about it all the time in our line of work. And it is designed to protect people talking about political figures. Now, in recent years, the last 10 years, there's been a movement, no cases, no change in the law, but a movement to strip some of that protection because of things like the birther movement, saying Barack Obama was not born in the United States. Clearly untrue, but they pull the public figure defense and say, I don't know if it's true or not. He hasn't shown us his birth certificate. You know, and meanwhile, I saw somebody interviewed saying that literally 3 years after he had shown his birth certificate, and the reporter called her out on it, and she said, well, that's just not true. He's never shown it. So that would be reckless disregard for the truth.
22: Let's talk about criminal acts and how they play into First Amendment protections or lack thereof.
19: Great. So criminal conduct is not protected. So we'll talk about this later in the show today, Jim, but incitement to riot is not protected. Incitement to insurrection is not protected. Now, political speech is protected and has a higher degree of protection. And I bring that up here because here's the context. There's a famous Supreme Court case about the Nazis having a parade back in the 70s through Skokie, Illinois. Skokie is a largely Jewish community. And the local Nazi party wanted to have a parade. The city would not give them a permit. They took it to the U.S. Supreme Court, and they won. The controlling principle here, Jim, is that if you want to be able to speak your opinions, you have to allow others to speak theirs. You don't have to listen to them. You don't have to go to the parade. But, you know, the best example of abhorrent, unacceptable views universally, essentially, is the Nazi party and what that means to a Jewish community to have them parade through. There's good arguments to say that they're doing it to be harmful, but they are allowed to march. Here's the difference. They would not be allowed to riot, or in terms of the First Amendment, to incite people to riot. So let's say after their parade, hypothetically, this is not true, it didn't happen. After their parade, they had gathered in a park and said, okay, now we're going to go break the glass and repeat Kristallnacht in this town. So the speech of we believe this and we believe that, that is protected. The speech of let's go break stuff, that is not protected. So the criminal act of breaking stuff triggers the unprotected speech.
22: In some states, including Minnesota, there's something called terroristic threats. In other words, I don't know what the law is in D.C., but there were supposedly among the insurrectionists people who were saying, hang Mike Pence, which would, I think, in most people's minds, constitute a terroristic threat.
19: What if it was hyperbole, Jim?
22: Ah, okay.
19: And this is where you get tricky analysis here. Yeah, so a terroristic threat is not protected. That is a threat of harm to you or to property. We talk about incitement to insurrection, right? So a terroristic threat is, I'm going to hang you. A terroristic threat would not be, hey, let's you and me go hang that guy. That's conspiracy. It's not protected. It's a crime. It's a conspiracy to commit a crime, but it's not a terroristic threat. Jim, I think it's important to state exactly where the line is between protected speech and criminal speech. And there's a two-part test. First, the speech has to impose a threat that a substantive evil might follow. You know, let's go march on the Capitol. Let's have trial by combat. Jim, those are different statements if you're speaking to a group of people who are just a block or so from the Capitol building where an act is going on that you want them to physically prevent. And a different statement if you say it in an editorial in the Sunday New York Times when there's no crowd around ready to go. Clear and present danger that substantive evil might follow. The second thing is it has to be a real imminent threat. If I send you an email saying, hey, let's get a mob together and go storm whatever, there's really not a imminent threat of that happening if we haven't picked a date, a time, started planning, things like that. If I say to a guy holding matches and lighter fluid, hey, let's burn down this building, well, that's criminal speech. That is inciting him to commit a crime. Substantive evil, burning down the building, clear and present danger that it could happen because he's holding matches and gasoline, right? You following me, Jim?
22: I am, and let's talk about conspiracy, because in this era of social media, it is very easy for like-minded people to get together and plan things, and we're hearing that a lot of the planning for the insurgency at the U.S. Capitol a week ago was actually done in plain sight on various sites, Parler. So what does conspiracy mean, and how does it relate to the First Amendment?
19: So conspiracy is simply two or more people getting together and taking material steps, any material step toward committing a crime. If you and I are watching TV down in your mom's basement and I say, you know what we ought to go shoplift some bubble gum, and then we ought to go rob the liquor store. And you kind of look at me and say, yeah, someday we ought to do that. Okay, that's conspiracy in terms of speech. You are getting together about to commit a crime, but you haven't taken material steps toward that crime. Now, you get in the car, now you've taken a material step toward the crime. And you can be arrested simply for conspiring to commit a crime. You don't need the crime to actually have been committed. So we always think of conspiracy as kind of whispers. Traditionally, it's back alleys, deep throat, you know, parking ramps late at night, back rooms. But we're in a virtual world now, Jim, and the back rooms are the lesser known threads of the internet. And you know, back rooms are Parler, but they're also on Facebook and Twitter and any other media platform that you can name. if two people conspire to commit a crime, that is, talk about it. Hey, let's go to Tallahassee and make some noise and do illegal things in Tallahassee. Okay. If you say it in a whisper in a spy movie, that's a conspiracy. But if you say it out loud so that the whole world can hear it, that's also a conspiracy. If you take a material step toward the crime. Now, where the platforms have been until now, and I think it's changing with the banning of President Trump from Twitter, the platforms have been, well, you know, A, we're not cops. B, all we have is talk. We don't have material steps toward the crime. Now, if the FBI pulled up a website and found that somebody said, okay, I'm going to buy the bomb-making kit from you that I'm going to use to do this bad thing, then if the transaction is completed, then maybe the FBI could go in and stop it. And that's what they do. When they prevented actually quite a few school shootings, school

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Fallout Boy. You're on 93X. My name's Derek Madden. Lucky enough to see Bad Omens on tour earlier this year. It's like living in a movie, that show, man. Really something else. New from them. This is called Dying to Love.

Those guys are the stars of the 93X Half-Assed Morning Show Summer Bash. I mean, you know, other than the Half-Assed Morning Show. That's our big summer party. Bush in tow as well. Mystic Lake Amphitheater. It's brand new. You haven't seen it yet because it ain't been open. 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These guys will be at Mystic Lake later this summer as well. It's Breaking Benjamin, 93X.

0: hitting it now, man. Weather's pretty legit this weekend. Finally, we can start thinking about some of these outdoor concerts. Stuff coming up on the 93X concert calendar includes that big Rock on the Island show with Stone Temple Pilots, Taking Back Sunday, Wolf Mother will all be here next month. 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
2: Across the Twin Cities Metro, police departments are increasingly looking to the skies for backup. And in some cases, drones may soon beat officers to the scene. Edina is the latest city considering an expanded role for drones in public safety and emergency response, just in case a hedge fund manager's Beamer gets boxed in at the country club valet. Police used drones to search for missing people and track suspects. But now city leaders are evaluating a proposed, quote, drone as first responder program, which would strategically place drones across the city, allowing them to launch within seconds of a 911 call.
3: When I look up into the sky, can I determine which is a police drone and which is just a toy for a ninth grader?
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4: Yep. Cool. 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
13: The risk of stroke goes up for all of us as we age, but for women, the risk really amplifies after menopause. In fact, 1 in 5 women in the United States between the ages of 55 and 75 will have a stroke. But according to a new study carried out by researchers in California, adhering to the Mediterranean diet can significantly lower that risk. One expert said, "We continue to see study after study showing that a predominantly plant-based diet improves all sorts of different outcomes. Now, with this diet in particular, you've seen it lower the risk of certain types of cancer, diabetes, depression, dementia, even gum disease. Now, as a reminder, the Mediterranean diet prioritizes eating vegetables, fruits, beans, olive oil, nuts and fish, and limiting meat and dairy. I'm Dr. Sanjay Gupta, helping you live a better life."
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the song that makes me stop whatever I'm doing and just rock out for a little bit. 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
4: It's a five-finger death punch winning weekend with tickets to see them at Mystic Lake Amphitheater.
1: I'm wasting here.
4: Hey, want a cookie? Oh, I know you just ate, so you're craving something a little sweet. Besides, one cookie isn't gonna kill you. How about half? Just a bite? 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

these guys on a couple of 93X shows over the years. Like, you know, we do build these builds with intention. And we watch them kind of grow and grow and get higher in the bills and play into bigger and bigger crowds. And I think 2026 is the year for this band right here. 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Crawl Back to My Coffin, new on 93X.

Guns N' Roses, part of that big concert season at a Mystic Lake Amphitheater. I just got to see these guys rock First Avenue last week, man. That was a hell of a room full of excited people for Wage War.

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0: 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They will be back tomorrow. It's going to be a big show. Around this time, they'll have a big concert announcement. Plus, Dr. P joining the festivities. 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

doing lady things. That's Poppy, Amy from Evanescence, Courtney from Spirit Box on that track, End of You. This is 93X. Did you happen to catch the crew on American Idol this week? I saw them singing with Carrie Underwood. And Carrie, like, just letting it rip and then looking over at Vince, like, are you coming with me, dude? Vince had the temerity to hide behind his sunglasses. I thought it was smart. All right, we kickstart my heart. 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

Godsmack doing it live. It's 93X on a Five Finger Death Punch waning weekend. Yeah, Five Finger Death Punch tickets. Your opportunity coming this morning. 3 Days Grace coming right now.

0: 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Shut up. Everybody likes Creed.
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Bush and a whole big set full of hits coming your way for the 93X Half-Ass Morning Show Summer Bash. It's July at Mystic Lake Amphitheater. There are some tickets available now for those still. This is not a famous comedian, but it is a band, and it is pronounced Bill Murray, 93X.

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0: Wow! How about that? This is like a big blast of 2001 right up in your face. Fix Your Face is the name of the track. MGK, along with Fred Durst from Limp Bizkit. Some definite classic Bizkit vibes on that track. You can catch MGK doing that track when he plays Mystic Lake Amphitheater. I think one of the very first shows there later this summer.
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2: Across the Twin Cities Metro, police departments are increasingly looking to the skies for backup. And in some cases, drones may soon beat officers to the scene. Edina is the latest city considering an expanded role for drones in public safety and emergency response, just in case a hedge fund manager's Beamer gets boxed in at the country club valet. Police used drones to search for missing people and track suspects. But now city leaders are evaluating a proposed, quote, drone as first responder program, which would strategically place drones across the city, allowing them to launch within seconds of a 911 call.
3: When I look up into the sky, can I determine which is a police drone and which is just a toy for a ninth grader?
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2: Yep.
5: Cool. 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

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They're Bad Omens.

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That song just made the list. And I don't mean it in like a Chris Jericho way. The greatest guitar solos of all time, a Rolling Stones list, included the middle from Jimmy Eat World. Congrats to those guys. This is Papa Roach. You are on 93X. Is this a warning? Is this a sign? Should I keep my mouth shut?

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1: 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Until the Sun Explodes is Jacob Noel acknowledging all that his dad Bradley, Sublime's original lead singer, did for him.
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0: New Sublime, Until the Sun Explodes, featuring Jacob Noel. That would be the son of Bradley Noel on vocals. And if you're listening to the lyrics, a whole lot in there about what Jacob's dad, Bradley, meant to him and growing up and hearing his dad on the radio and what that was like. Trying to become a musician and follow in his footsteps. It's pretty damn interesting stuff packed into like under 2 minutes.
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8: The risk of stroke goes up for all of us as we age, but for women, the risk really amplifies after menopause. In fact, one in five women in the United States between the ages of 55 and 75 will have a stroke. But according to a new study carried out by researchers in California, adhering to the Mediterranean diet can significantly lower that risk. One expert said, "We continue to see study after study showing that a predominantly plant-based diet improves all sorts of different outcomes. Now, with this diet in particular, you've seen it lower the risk of certain types of cancer, diabetes, depression, dementia, even gum disease. Now, as a reminder, the Mediterranean diet prioritizes eating vegetables, fruits, beans, olive oil, nuts and fish, and limiting meat and dairy." I'm Dr. Sanjay Gupta, helping you live a better life.
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there is no song that hits quite like that song, right? It just feels different. I mean, I'm not saying we're going to quit. We got a lot of rock to play today. 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
1: Hi, I'm Rivers Cuomo from Weezer, and this is our song, Go Away. It's your music. 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
1: Bethany and I started working on Go Away after I heard her song Boyfriend with Best Coast and was totally blown away by the sound of her voice and just the overall aesthetic, super classic 60s female singer sounding. And I just reached out to her. I didn't know what if it was going to be for her record or Weezer record or what. It just seemed like she'd be a great person to combine my melodies with, and we had a great time making it. Totally got along, both of us half Italian. Hearing that song now, it sounds like a classic song that you would hear back from the 60s or something, and a lot of that has to do with the timeless quality of her voice.

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0: Tiger Death Punch dropped a lot this week. 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
10: A better life with Dr. Sanjay Gupta.
11: You ever wonder why the same cold virus makes some people so sick and others not sick at all? Well, according to an interesting new study out of Yale School of Medicine, one key factor is how quickly the cells in their noses, called nasal cells, respond to the virus and contain it. It's called the interferon response, and it can vary for different people. Now, when that response gets inhibited, it can trigger a different reaction, which leads to excessive mucus production and inflammation. In other words, a cold that is a lot more miserable. Of course, there are other factors at play: your genetics, any underlying conditions, immunity from vaccinations or previous infections. If you are trying really hard not to get sick, high-quality masks, they can be very effective. Also, good old-fashioned hand washing. And remember not to touch your face. I'm Dr. Sanjay Gupta, helping you live a better life.
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0: That's Ozzy. This is 93X. If you did not win Five Finger Death Punch tickets a couple minutes ago, do not despair, man. It's Five Finger Death Punch winning weekend, and we will be cranking those out all weekend. We got all of this Sunday to do that. And then, if you didn't win those, you still don't need to despair, because all this week, we'll have an opportunity for you to win a trip to see Five Finger Death Punch in the city of your choice. You can pick the tour stop, plus score the VIP gold merch package, flight, hotel tickets, and all that. All week you'll be able to enter. 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
2: Across the Twin Cities Metro, police departments are increasingly looking to the skies for backup. And in some cases, drones may soon beat officers to the scene. Edina is the latest city considering an expanded role for drones in public safety and emergency response, just in case a hedge fund manager's Beamer gets boxed in at the country club valet. Police use drones to search for missing people and track suspects. But now city leaders are evaluating a proposed, quote, drone as first responder program, which would strategically place drones across the city, allowing them to launch within seconds of a 911 call.
3: When I look up into the sky, can I determine which is a police drone and which is just a toy for a ninth grader?
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4: 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Yep. 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

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Hopefully, you're ready to have a solid Sunday. And right now, one of my favorite songs to play if you're ever maybe out on like a first date.

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0: Alice in Chains. I'll send that out to Second Liver Jesus. 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

0: 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We are 93X. Right now, some Limp Bizkit. 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

0: 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Shut up. 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

0: 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Every time I hear that song, I like it more and more. JP, the radio slave, hanging out with you. And one thing you should do is follow us. You should not follow your former spouse because that could, you know, you can end up in jail. But you could follow us. 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And I am trying to seriously work with my boss to get our MySpace hooked back up, but he's against it. But I'm going to work on him. Coming up, some 21 Pilots for Chemical Bob out in St. Anthony, plus we do some Skid Row for Kill Everything Joe and Lunch Lady Vic.
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2: Across the Twin Cities Metro, police departments are increasingly looking to the skies for backup. And in some cases, drones may soon beat officers to the scene. Edina is the latest city considering an expanded role for drones in public safety and emergency response, just in case a hedge fund manager's Beamer gets boxed in at the country club valet. Police use drones to search for missing people and track suspects. But now city leaders are evaluating a proposed, quote, drone as first responder program, which would strategically place drones across the city, allowing them to launch within seconds of a 911 call.
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5: 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Yep. 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

remember partying back in the day, rocking out some Skid Row. I had a 1983 Buick Regal, the Regal. Only one damn door worked on the Regal, but I rolled that thing. Here's Bad Omens.

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Nirvana for Bill, checking in from Northeast Minneapolis. Said he's wiped out from multiple days of Art of World. That will do it for you, bro. 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

0: 93X rolling through this five-finger death punch winning weekend all weekend long. Blown out tons and tons of tickets for the five-finger death punch show locked in Mystic Lake Amphitheater August 18th. And if you want to go, all you have to do is listen, text in those keywords, and score. We're going to do that in a little bit. Coming up, some Incubus for Nate in Cottage Grove, plus some GNR for Doorbuster John.
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6: A better life with Dr. Sanjay Gupta.
7: If you are the parent of an infant, it can be really hard to find baby foods that are truly healthy for your child. According to a new study out of UNC Chapel Hill, almost three-quarters of baby foods are ultra-processed and may contain additives that are linked to potential health problems later in life. The study's lead author said what shocked her was that the top ingredient in 71% of these baby foods wasn't a fruit or vegetable, it was one or more additives that babies' guts are not fully developed enough to be able to handle. Eating the right food at this stage of life is so important because this is when children begin developing dietary preferences for the rest of their lives. So take the extra time to look at the ingredient labels on the foods you are buying. You're going to want short lists and also ingredients that you recognize. I'm Dr. Sanjay Gupta, helping you live a better life.
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0: Nick and Josh, and we're throwing a Creed party this summer, and everyone's invited. 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
6: A better life with Dr. Sanjay Gupta.
7: If you are the parent of an infant, it can be really hard to find baby foods that are truly healthy for your child. According to a new study out of UNC Chapel Hill, almost three quarters of baby foods are ultra-processed and may contain additives that are linked to potential health problems later in life. The study's lead author said what shocked her was that the top ingredient in 71% of these baby foods wasn't a fruit or vegetable, it was one or more additives that babies' guts are not fully developed enough to be able to handle. Eating the right food at this stage of life is so important, because this is when children begin developing dietary preferences for the rest of their lives. So take the extra time to look at the ingredient labels on the foods you are buying. You're going to want short lists and also ingredients that you recognize. I'm Dr. Sanjay Gupta, helping you live a better life.
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93X, a big shout out to Ryan checking in from Excelsior. 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

0: 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Josh, Nick, Dana, Ashley, and of course, Randy Shaver. And if you ever miss the morning show, maybe you were in jail, it's understandable, you can get it on demand. 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I think I nailed that. 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
2: Across the Twin Cities Metro, police departments are increasingly looking to the skies for backup. And in some cases, drones may soon beat officers to the scene. Edina is the latest city considering an expanded role for drones in public safety and emergency response, just in case a hedge fund manager's Beamer gets boxed in at the country club valet. Police used drones to search for missing people and track suspects. But now city leaders are evaluating a proposed, quote, drone as first responder program, which would strategically place drones across the city, allowing them to launch within seconds of a 911 call.
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3: 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Police lights on the police drone?
4: Cool. Yep. 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

partying with you all weekend long. 93X at ACDC for Bail Bondsman Jake. And he's got a wild job, rounding people up, jumping bail. I would pretend to be Dog the Bounty Hunter. I'd have to get some hair, though, like long hair. A nice wig.

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0: 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And Ivan Moody dropped a bunch of tickets right in our lap.
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Metallica, very busy. Of course, they just kicked off their tour in Greece this past Saturday. They performed, forget this, 90,000 people. That's insane. Here's Dayseeker. Turn this up.

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0: how would you like to get out of town? And we're not sending you to, like, Coon Rapids, right? 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How would you like to go see Five Finger Death Punch live? We've got a trip for two, round trip air, the hotel, the tickets, plus the Five Finger Death Punch gold VIP merch package. 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I would love to get out of town, even if it was to Coon Rapids. They've got a couple nice stores out there. Pearl Jam for Jesse in Arden Hills on the way, along with Godsmack for Chef Jerry.
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12: Would you believe it if I told you that tooth decay is the most common non-communicable disease in the world, even here in the United States? 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
1: Hi, I'm Rivers Cuomo from Weezer, and this is our song, Go Away. It's your music. Plus,
0: here's Weezer's Rivers Cuomo on how perceptions of Weezer's music can change over the years.
1: Yeah, this has happened to Weezer a lot, that when we put out something new, people don't understand it or don't like it immediately. And sometimes it takes years for, I don't know, people's taste to change, or maybe it's the right people have to find it and slowly build up the popularity of that song or that album, most famously Pinkerton. But yeah, it seems like kind of a Weezer thing. Not really sure why. Maybe we're ahead of our time, or I don't know. Anyway, it's totally out of our control. We just make the music we want to hear and hope that other people like it. And now at least we know that if it doesn't connect immediately, maybe years later, decades later, people will find it and blow it up. So it kind of takes the pressure off in the moment.

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1: A better life with Dr. Sanjay Gupta.
2: Across the country right now, at this very moment, there are probably arguments taking place about who's doing more of the housework, the homework, the shuttling of kids from this activity to that. It's true. By and large, women do more of this than men. But doesn't have to be that way. And if you and your spouse can level that playing field, it's going to make both of you and your kids happier. Psychologist Yelena Kecmanovic says this might be how you get there. As hard as it might be at first, try to think of your partner like a teammate, not an adversary. Learn how to do some of the chores your partner does to get a better understanding of how much effort something takes. And finally, take the time to acknowledge what the other person is doing, and every now and then, even express your appreciation. That'll go a long way. I'm Dr. Sanjay Gupta, helping you live a better life.
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93X, we're doing it up all weekend long. 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
2: Across the Twin Cities Metro, police departments are increasingly looking to the skies for backup. And in some cases, drones may soon beat officers to the scene. Edina is the latest city considering an expanded role for drones in public safety and emergency response, just in case a hedge fund manager's Beamer gets boxed in at the country club valet. Police used drones to search for missing people and track suspects. But now city leaders are evaluating a proposed, quote, drone as first responder program, which would strategically place drones across the city, allowing them to launch within seconds of a 911 call.
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4: Cool. Yep. 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
5: You know, it's interesting. For such a long time, I think people thought about diseases as something that mostly happened later in life. Just in recent years, however, we as a society have really begun to think about preventing certain ailments much, much earlier. Case in point, new study out of Northwestern University School of Medicine found the mid-30s are a major turning point for men's heart health. For women, about a decade later. But for the men, this is the time when you really need to be thinking about your heart health seriously. At a bare minimum, start seeing a primary care doctor once a year just to get your blood pressure and cholesterol checked. You can also look up and then do your best to follow what is known as the American Heart Association's Life's Essential Eight. These are things everyone can do to decrease the risk of heart disease. I'm Dr. Sanjay Gupta, helping you live a better life.
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JoJo here, taking over the rest of the night. I'm sorry, but it is the last leg of our Five Finger Death Punch winning weekend. Next hour, I have the keyword for you to text and maybe win.

0: 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Shut up. Everybody likes Creed.
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3: What are the chances you are listening to this while drinking a nice hot cup of coffee? If so, don't let me stop you. For years, we've been reporting on the health benefits of coffee, and that's not going to stop today. A new study, this one out of Harvard School of Public Health, found that coffee and tea could help lower your risk of developing dementia. People who enjoyed 1 to 3 caffeinated cups a day saw the biggest impact. In addition to the caffeine, coffee contains hundreds of bioactive compounds that can influence inflammation, glucose metabolism, vascular function, and oxidative stress. It's also possible coffee drinkers might be doing other things that keep them healthy. Eating a more balanced diet, getting plenty of exercise, sleep, not smoking, or drinking too much alcohol. And finally, staying socially active. I'm Dr. Sanjay Gupta, helping you live a better life.

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0: It's a 93X Five Finger Death Punch winning weekend. You can win tickets to see them at Mystic Lake Amphitheater. 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
2: 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Combining those things. 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It can make for some laughs. It can also make for a total disaster, but mostly laughs.
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10: A better life with Dr. Sanjay Gupta.
11: The risk of stroke goes up for all of us as we age. But for women, the risk really amplifies after menopause. In fact, 1 in 5 women in the United States between the ages of 55 and 75 will have a stroke. But according to a new study carried out by researchers in California, adhering to the Mediterranean diet can significantly lower that risk. One expert said, we continue to see study after study showing that a predominantly plant-based diet improves all sorts of different outcomes. Now, with this diet in particular, you've seen it lower the risk of certain types of cancer, diabetes, depression, dementia, even gum disease. Now, as a reminder, the Mediterranean diet prioritizes eating vegetables, fruits, beans, olive oil, nuts and fish, and limiting meat and dairy. I'm Dr. Sanjay Gupta, helping you live a better life.
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0: The home of the half-assed morning show. 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